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1: From the stage in Philadelphia, that is Weird Nightmare. That's the solo project of Alex Edkins from Metz. The song is Where I Belong, and it is the final track from Weird Nightmare's new album, Hoopla. Huge thanks to Alex and the band. We're back in a minute with more World Cafe.
2: Acting Attorney General Todd Blanche faces questions from the Senate Judiciary Committee. 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
1: Welcome back. It's World Cafe. Hope you dug that Weird Nightmare performance. If you want to check out that mini concert, see video of it, we've got it on our YouTube channel at World Cafe. And if you feel like it, like and subscribe, because we obviously want to give you more performances and interviews for you to check out. All right, let's get back into music with U2. They've been busy with a couple of EPs this year, but the bigger news is a new album sometime in 2026. This is old U2, still good. It's New Year's Day.

0: Mama on World Cafe, I Want You from their great album, Welcome to My Blue Sky. They were in studio last year. So good. I want you to do what you please for a minute, and Steve Lacy will greet you with new music when we get back to World Cafe.
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0: 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His album, Oh Yeah, is out on Friday. 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

0: got ourselves a little situation. It's Johnny Blue Skies off of Mutiny After Midnight. Coming up, live performances, including one person with the last name Cash. Yep, I'd stick around for that. This is World Cafe.
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0: Live from the archives, it's World Cafe. Hey, I am Kaleo, and we're in the vault pulling out live performances from bands and artists who have visited over the last 35 years, and one of my favorite performers, one of the nicest people as well, giving us all a little self-esteem boost. It's Michael Kiwanuka, You Ain't the Problem, live from the archives.

0: pictures of you from The Cure on The Cafe. Also, Wild Pink, the new album is called Still Coming Down, and it is due out August 21st. You heard Box Store. Got a few more to go when we get back to World Cafe.
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0: Welcome back. It's World Cafe with Courtney Barnett from her latest studio album, Creature of Habit. This is One Thing at a Time.

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0: Since the ceasefire, what have you heard from the Gaza Board of Peace, tasked with overseeing the reconstruction and administration of the Gaza Strip?
1: Let's go back a little bit. Since the ceasefire, we heard that they're going to rebuild Gaza.
2: Before rebuilding the schools and the music conservatories, a lot of people that until now, they have no tents. They live under the sky. If they told us they're going to rebuild Gaza, we don't believe that.
1: There's no enough aids coming.

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1: From the campus of Illinois State University, this is WGLT, and I'm Lou Warner. Your next newscast is coming up at 7:04. 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That's after that newscast. 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It's looking mostly sunny today. We've got a hot and humid high of around 90. 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
13: The attorneys general of four states, California, Colorado, Kentucky, and New Jersey, are suing Meta for $1.4 trillion, claiming the social media giant designed Facebook and Instagram to addict young users. The case is heading to court in Oakland, California next month. It follows a landmark verdict earlier this year. An LA jury found Meta and YouTube liable for mental health harms to a young woman who said she'd become addicted to the platform starting at 9 years old. And there are a slew of similar cases coming down the pike. To help break this down, we're joined by Gaia Bernstein. She teaches tech, privacy, and policy law at Seton Hall University and wrote Unwired, Gaining Control Over Addictive Technologies.
15: Here, the attorneys general are suing on the basis of consumer protection laws that prohibit companies, businesses from misleading and deceiving consumers. They are arguing that the use of addictive features basically misled users, kept them online for longer, and that tech companies hid the harm. They are also suing on the basis of COPPA, the Kids Online Privacy Law, the federal law, which prohibits collection of data from kids under 13 without the consent of their parents, which is part of what was happening on Instagram and on Facebook, which are the platforms in this case.
13: And we learned in some recent filings from Meta that the attorneys general of these states are basically trying to sue Meta for everything that it's worth. They are seeking damages of $1.4 trillion. Meta's total market cap is $1.5 trillion. Meta, of course, is contesting this, saying that a sanction of that size has no analog in the history of consumer protection enforcement. What do you think is the strategy here?
15: This is about punishing the companies for what they did. And there's another thing here called disgorgement, basically taking back the illegal profits. So basically, if, you know, Meta was illegally operating, misleading users, keeping kids online for as long as possible, then, and all these actions were not legal, then all the profits they made are going to be disgorged.
16: Even if this big case or, you know, one of the others following it doesn't succeed, do you think these will have an effect on how social media platforms operate moving forward?
15: I don't think that it's going to be about one case. And on top of that, we have schools districts which sued for the cost that they have to pay for the mental health of the students, all the therapy, the extra counseling, and other issues related to that. So it's never about winning a specific case. It's about the overall impact here.
16: That's Gaia Bernstein at Seton Hall University. Jesus Alvarado produced this episode. I'm Megan McCarty-Carino, and that's Marketplace Tech. This is APM.
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1: It's Thursday, July 16th. You're listening to WGLT's Sound Ideas. I'm Lou Warner. Both Bloomington and Normal are in the middle of six-month moratoriums on data center projects. Staff for both municipalities say they are taking time to research their impact and gather public input. Staff from the town of Normal recently traveled north to view a data center in Aurora, west of Chicago. In this Sound Ideas interview, Bloomington Mayor Dan Brady tells WGLT's Lizzie Siles the city has started some of its own fact-finding.
21: We have not taken a city-sponsored trip, if you will. There have been, I believe, other members of council or other individuals in administration that have seen other centers, and we're working on maybe a more sponsored or structured trip from the city.
22: So have you on your own toured a facility at all?
21: I have not, no. I've talked to other mayors that have facilities of different sizes in their communities. And let's don't forget, there's existing data centers right now in Bloomington, just not on a mega level. And I think that's where the focus is, obviously from the citizens, which is understandable, and what that means and doesn't mean to the community. Many of the centers have become more self-sufficient and less reliant on certain things the community may have to provide, water, energy, and power grid. And so all those factors are continue to be somewhat of a moving target when it comes to talk about data centers.
22: In DeKalb, a data center has generated tens of millions of dollars a year, quite a bit of money. The money, I'm sure, is, you know, a part of that calculation.
21: That is one area in which the mayor and I have had a brief discussion, and I intend to talk with them more about things and what they've seen, Aurora and other areas within the state. So what you have to try and filter through is the reality of what it's doing for a community, the data center, in a positive sense, and what it's doing for a community in a negative sense.
22: In your conversations with, you know, the mayor of DeKalb or the mayor of Aurora, did you talk about the public opinion of it all and, you know, what their experiences were with that?
21: No, but that's due to come. And I think that, you know, every community has a different feel for that, depending on, obviously, where they're located within the state and what their infrastructure already is or isn't. And so all that's balanced. But as far as getting into specifics, no, but I hope to do maybe more of an in-depth discussion here as the summer goes on.
22: Was there anything in particular you did glean from those conversations that you found, you know, informative to your understanding?
21: Well, I think one that catches everybody's attention is, of course, the revenue, and is that a steady stream of revenue, jobs that are created, how many jobs, long-term jobs that are going to stay within this community, not just be there in production and then gone.
22: I'm sure it's different for every data center, but have you gotten any sort of ballpark, you know, number or estimate in terms of what sort of jobs it would create for the area?
21: That, like anything, seems to be a moving target, you know, from hundreds to less than that. And then how many of those jobs will stay on in some way, shape, or form for the operations of the center itself, that reduces down. But I think if you're talking a large data center, there has been, you know, the projection of hundreds of jobs, maybe more than that, to start, to build. But then you have to look at long-term and what's the draw on the community resources and then what jobs are going to stay there.
22: You are listening to Sound Ideas. I am Lizzie Siles speaking here with Bloomington Mayor Dan Brady. Coming back to, you know, Bloomington and talking about the ongoing public discussion, I think we can both agree that the loudest voices in this discussion right now, I think, are people who are adamantly against the idea of a data center. I've been curious to know if you have, or if the city in general has heard from people who are in favor or even just neutral to the idea. I mean, what are you hearing on that side of the opinion spectrum?
21: Well, I think we've begun to hear more from the other side. Maybe people would say more of the business side and looking at that. Companies that have ties to data centers or have an interest or are data center companies.
22: What is it that

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1: A stream of dedicated revenue that can help the city coffers. So maybe we can do things like reduce tax that is on the citizens. Operations and public safety, things along a city's budget, a municipality's budget, that are very, very important. And then, of course, jobs. And what does it mean? And what are we talking about in the way of jobs? You get a wide variety across the spectrum of how many jobs truly would be for a large mega center. How long would those jobs be there? And then what does the mega center really run on, from energy to water to jobs, once it's up and going?
2: You know, there are signs around town that say no data centers.
1: Correct.
2: You said you had seen a sign that was in support of data centers?
1: Yes.
2: Where did you see that?
1: In Bloomington, in yards, just like the no data centers, I've seen yes data centers. One comes to mind over on the east side of Bloomington. I'll say Robin Hood, but I'm not sure that's the exact street. But I've seen a couple, and it caught my eye because you see the others. And so like any issue, there's going to be the those that are very vocal on one side or the other, and then there's going to be those that maybe not as vocal, but you see some type of support being built, and that's what I saw on those signs.
3: That was Lizzie Sile speaking with Bloomington Mayor Dan Brady. The city's planning commission will host a public hearing on data centers at 5 p.m. August 26th at the Bloomington Center for the Performing Arts. The city says a panel of experts will be there to take questions from the community. Bloomington is planning to take several months to develop regulations and plans for facilities that use 5 megawatts or more of energy. Two public hearings are planned for October 1st and November 5th. You can hear stories like this every day when you subscribe to the San Ideas podcast on the NPR app or wherever you listen. Later this afternoon on Sound Ideas, 30 years after Fido released its first and only album, the Bloomington band plays one last hurrah at this year's Make Music Normal. That's on the next Sound Ideas. WGLT's signature reporting series is made possible in part by Bloomington Normal Audiology. Other stories we've got for you today. Illinois taxpayers could be saddled with an over $500 million bill for errors in how SNAP payments were distributed. And a 9-year-old from Bloomington competes for a world title in Pokemon. You can find more on those and other stories at WGLT.org. Your weather today is looking mostly sunny. You get a high of around 90. Stay cool and comfortable out there. 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
6: 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Both organizations have been part of the Bloomington Normal community since the 1800s. The partnership will focus on improving the physical, mental, and spiritual health of the Redbird community.
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8: Good morning. A new poll finds almost 80% of Americans expect the war with Iran to drag on. Right now, Iran is fighting with the U.S. over control of the Strait of Hormuz. What trade routes could it target next? It's Morning Edition from NPR News. President Trump's nominee for intelligence chief told senators Joe Biden was certified as president, but did not say he won. I'm Leila Fadel.
9: And Amy Martinez. Why did the confirmation hearing spend so much time on an election from 6 years ago? Also, an ACLU report finds ICE officers using tactics local police put limits

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1: 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I'm Lou Winner. One Bloomington boy will travel cross-country in his quest to be the best at the Pokemon trading card game and catch them all. WGLT's Lizzie Seil shares more in this Sound Ideas story.
3: From the legendary Pocket Monster on his baseball cap to the Squirtles, Bulbasaurs, and Charizards on his shoes, this Bloomington 9-year-old loves Pokemon. The 30-year-old franchise can be found in all forms: plushies, video games, cartoons, and trading cards. That is where Owen Wheeler shines.
4: He needs to have either a good ability to let you like draw cards or set up your board, or it needs to have a good attack to do enough damage to your opponent.
3: Owen got his first set of Pokemon trading cards while trick-or-treating one Halloween. The next Christmas, he got a starter kit to learn the game. Then he tried his skills at Illinois Game Con 2024 and won.
5: Once Owen started competing, that kind of took it to a whole nother level. We saw that he did really well, and he was having a lot of fun doing it.
3: That's Owen's mom, Alicia Wheeler. In late August, Owen will take his playing to a whole new level again, competing in the juniors division of the 2026 Pokemon World Championships in San Francisco. Here's Owen recalling how he did it.
4: You need championship points to qualify for Worlds. You have to get enough to where your ranking is high enough. This year, it was top 92 people in all of North America for the kids. I got 85th.
3: To an outsider, the game can be hard to follow. Mom Alicia compares it to chess.
5: Pokemon has a lot of strategy, and you're frequently trying to figure out what your opponent's next moves are going to be, and then strategizing multiple moves in advance.
3: And just like chess has grandmasters, Pokemon has master players too. Owen is actually learning from one right now.
6: He's really, really, really good for his age. Consistently surprises me.
3: That's Christian Fontenot, one of the top Pokemon trading card game players in Europe and ranked 38th in the world. He currently lives in Denmark but has family in Bloomington Normal. He was visiting a local card shop one summer when he met Owen. His mom saw it as an opportunity for him to learn more about the game he loves.
5: When we started seeing that Owen was like doing really well in this, we knew we needed to maybe get him a coach who could kind of give him better advice than what we could give.
3: About once a week, Owen and Fontenot meet up, play some matches, and discuss strategy. Fontenot says with younger players, part of the training is endurance. Tournament days are long, sometimes involving 8 hours of continuous play.
6: By all means, pretty grueling competition. It's even more, I guess, pressure for the younger players.
3: A player has to stay sharp because they're keeping an eye on many things at once. It's like being the coach of a Pokemon team, balancing offense, defense, your player's stamina, all while trying to figure out your rival's next move. Even Owen is occasionally caught off guard.
4: Normally, their starting Pokemon normally gives you a decent idea of what deck they're playing. But there has been times where they put down like a trainer card and a Pokemon and then immediately evolve it. And I'm just like, huh?
5: It's fun watching him just like see the wheels kind of spinning and him strategizing.
3: Here's Alicia Wheeler again.
5: And then sometimes you'll see that like smile kind of come across his face. So you're like, all right, he's doing well. Like he's got some good cards.
3: The end goal, though, isn't for Owen to win. There's so much more to a tournament than just the outcome.
5: That's always like our first question, did you have fun? And he just lights up, he loves it.
3: Because win or lose, Christian Fontenot says Owen is building some impressive skills.
6: It's a lot of math, It's a lot of risk assessment. It's a lot of kind of thinking on the fly.
3: And joining a global community.
6: Most local scenes are great. I can personally attest that the local scene in Lono is really, really nice. I have met lifelong friends from all across the world, and that is only a result of me playing Pokemon.
3: I'm Lizzie Siles.
1: 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Bloomington's mayor says the city would like more direction from the state on regulating data centers. And Illinois taxpayers could be saddled with an over half a billion dollar bill for errors in how SNAP benefits were distributed. You can find more on those two stories and others at WGLT.org. It's looking to be mostly sunny today here in Bloomington Normal. We've got a high of around 90. 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
1: 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The City of Bloomington's Parks and Recreation Department and Dust to Glory Fitness are putting on another Hill of a Race obstacle run. It's 8 a.m. on Saturday, August 15th at Ewing Park 2. The 3-mile run will include 25 obstacles to overcome. Registration is on the Hill of the Race website. 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It's 7:50. Thanks for listening to WGLT. I'm Lou Winner. Your next local WGLT newscast is coming up in about 15 minutes. You hear about how U.S. Illinois Senator Dick Durbin says Acting Attorney General Todd Blanche was only nominated for the role to benefit President Trump. That and the other local news you need to know. After that newscast, Morning Edition will also talk about Todd Blanche and the questions senators grilled him on. Here's a sneak peek at this afternoon's Sound Ideas. 30 years after Fido released its first and only album, the Bloomington band plays one last hurrah at this year's Make Music Normal. That's on the next Sound Ideas. WGLT's signature reporting series is made possible in part by Bloomington Normal Audiology. Your weather today is looking mostly sunny. We've got a high of around 90 here in Bloomington Normal. Hope you're having a good start to your Thursday. 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
1: Set that your team has lost, but to outsiders, this may seem like a bit of overkill for there to be all of these investigations and for the government to be involved in this. Why is there such an intense reaction?
2: What is on the line here is that KFA, about 30% of his funds come from public funds. It's the reason why the president is so interested in seeing whether or not it has gone through proper procedure. Transparency is very important to the people of Korea. It's been a pillar to this specific president's presidency, and that had become a huge question mark, the transparency behind KFA and hiring its coach.
1: What do we know about how some of the other teams that have had to go home empty-handed are being received and any financial consequences for them?
2: Uruguay is the first that comes to mind. There has been federation turmoil and public fallout. Famously, the federation canceled the team's charter flight home, so it forced the players to come back home on commercial flights as a means of embarrassment and punishment. And Croatia, their manager left and they've hired someone new to rebuild the team. And Saudi Arabia, the Football Federation's president has resigned and they have also acknowledged the need for sweeping changes.
1: You know, we should also note that the U.S. men's national team did lose in the round of 16 against Belgium, but there's still a pretty significant payday that comes out of that anyway, right?
2: Just by advancing to the round of 16, you add $15 million in performance money. And then it's a 20-80 agreement where the U.S. soccer keeps 20 and the remainder goes to the players. And I think what's worth noting and what has received a lot of headlines is that it's split equally between the men's World Cup players and the women team as well. So that kind of is an equal payday for both.
1: Catherine Kim is an assistant editor at Politico magazine. Thank you so much.
2: Thank you.
1: I'm Kimberly Adams with the Marketplace Morning Report from APM, American Public Media.
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5: Good morning. Democratic senators accuse Attorney General nominee Todd Blanche of still working for President Trump, not the public. We hear from one of the senators voting on his nomination, Cory Booker, on Morning Edition from NPR News. Elsewhere in the Senate, the new head of the Federal Reserve said he's committed to getting inflation under control. Amy Martinez.
6: And I'm Leila Faldil. He didn't spell out his plans for interest rates, but the expectation is they stay high. Also, the war with Iran has led to billions in profits for oil companies. Some Democrats want new taxes to get a piece of that windfall. It's Thursday, July 16th. On this day in 1790, President George Washington signed a law making a spot along the Potomac River the nation's capital. The news is next.
7: Live from NPR News in Washington, I'm Windsor Johnston. President Trump has formally notified Congress that the United States is again at war with Iran. The White House says the notice starts a new 60-day period for military action without congressional approval. With the midterms approaching, the

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1: At 8:19, this is WGLT. I'm Lou Winner. Kevin Warsh, the new chairman of the Federal Reserve, shared his views on a range of topics, from AI to immigration. That's in about 15 minutes. Other stories you're hearing on WGLT today. Bloomington's mayor says the city would like more direction from the state on regulating data centers. Illinois taxpayers could be stuck with an over $500 million bill for errors in how SNAP benefits were distributed. And a 9-year-old from Bloomington competes for a world title in Pokemon. 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Looking mostly sunny with a high of around 90, this is WGLT.
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1: Live in the WGLT studio, I'm Lou Werner. 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Later this morning on 1A, Israel is ramping up pressure on Hamas and expanding command of Gaza with plans to control 70% of the enclave. It's revoked permissions of dozens of aid groups operating in Gaza. Now, the UN says aid is also being intercepted by Hamas. An update on Gaza, that's at 10 a.m. on 1A. It's looking mostly sunny today here in Bloomington. Normal, we've got a hot and humid high of around 90. Marketplace Tech is up next. Thanks for being here this morning. 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
7: The attorneys general of four states, California, Colorado, Kentucky, and New Jersey, are suing Meta for $1.4 trillion, claiming the social media giant designed Facebook and Instagram to addict young users. The case is heading to court in Oakland, California next month. It follows a landmark verdict earlier this year. An LA jury found Meta and YouTube liable for mental health harms to a young woman who said she'd become addicted to the platform starting at 9 years old. And there are a slew of similar cases coming down the pike. To help break this down, we're joined by Gaia Bernstein. She teaches tech, privacy, and policy law at Seton Hall University and wrote Unwired, Gaining Control Over Addictive Technologies.
9: Here, the attorneys general are suing on the basis of consumer protection laws that prohibit companies, businesses from misleading and deceiving consumers. They are arguing that the use of addictive features basically misled users, kept them online for longer, and that tech companies hid the harm. They are also suing on the basis of COPPA, the Kids Online Privacy Law, the federal law, which prohibits collection of data from kids under 13 without the consent of their parents, which is part of what was happening on Instagram and on Facebook, which are the platforms in this case.
7: And we learned in some recent filings from Meta that the attorneys general of these states are basically trying to sue Meta for everything that it's worth. They are seeking damages of $1.4 trillion. Meta's total market cap is $1.5 trillion. Meta, of course, is contesting this, saying that a sanction of that size has no analog in the history of consumer protection enforcement. What do you think is the strategy here?
9: This is about punishing the companies for what they did. And there's another thing here called disgorgement, basically taking back the illegal profits. So basically, if, you know, Meta was illegally operating, misleading users, keeping kids online for as long as possible, then, and all these actions were not legal, then all the profits they made are going to be disgorged.
7: Even if this big case or, you know, one of the others following it doesn't succeed, do you think these will have an effect on how social media platforms operate moving forward?
9: I don't think that it's going to be about one case. And on top of that, we have schools districts which sued for the cost that they have to pay for the mental health of the students, all the therapy, the extra counseling, and other issues related to that. So it's never about winning a specific case. It's about the overall impact here.
7: That's Gaia Bernstein at Seton Hall University. Jesus Alvarado produced this episode. I'm Megan McCarty-Carino, and that's Marketplace Tech. This is APM.
0: You got smaller regional grocery stores being bought up by giant brand names. 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
10: 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And now at my Giant Eagle, it is $7.
0: Yeah, okay, maybe not. I'm Kai Rizdahl, Grocery Store Wars and the Price of What's for Dinner. Next time on Marketplace.
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1: It's Thursday, July 16th. You're listening to WGLT's Sound Ideas. I'm Lou Warner. Both Bloomington and Normal are in the middle of six-month moratoriums on data center projects. Staff for both municipalities say they are taking time to research their impact and gather public input. Staff from the town of Normal recently traveled north to view a data center in Aurora, west of Chicago. In this Sound Ideas interview, Bloomington Mayor Dan Brady tells WGLT's Lizzie Siles the city has started some of its own fact-finding.
14: We have not taken a city-sponsored trip, if you will. There have been, I believe, other members of council or other individuals in administration that have seen other centers, and we're working on maybe a more sponsored or structured trip from the city.
15: So have you on your own toured a facility at all?
14: I have not, no. I've talked to other mayors that have facilities of different sizes in their communities. And let's not forget, there's existing data centers right now in Bloomington, just not on a mega level. And I think that's where the focus is, obviously from the citizens, which is understandable, and what that means and doesn't mean to the community. Many of the centers have become more self-sufficient and less reliant on certain things the community may have to provide, water, energy, and power grid. And so all those factors continue to be somewhat of a moving target when it comes to talk about data centers.
15: In DeKalb, data center has generated tens of millions of dollars a year, quite a bit of money. The money, I'm sure, is, you know, a part of that calculation.
14: That is one area in which the mayor and I have had a brief discussion, and I intend to talk with them more about things and what they've seen, Aurora and other areas within the state. So what you have to try and filter through is the reality of what it's doing for a community, the data center, in a positive sense, and what it's doing for a community in a negative sense.
15: In your conversations with, you know, the mayor of DeKalb or the mayor of Aurora, did you talk about the public opinion of it all and, you know, what their experiences were with that?
14: No, but that's due to come. And I think that, you know, every community has a different feel for that, depending on, obviously, where they're located within the state and what their infrastructure already is or isn't. And so all that's balanced. But as far as getting into specifics, no, but I hope to do maybe more of an in-depth discussion here as the summer goes on.
15: Was there anything in particular you did glean from those conversations that you found, you know, informative to your understanding?
14: Well, I think one that catches everybody's attention is, of course, the revenue, and is that a steady stream of revenue, jobs that are created, how many jobs, long-term jobs that are going to stay within this community, not just be there in production and then gone.
15: I'm sure it's different for every data center, but have you gotten any sort of ballpark, you know, number or estimate in terms of what sort of jobs it would create for the area?
14: That, like anything, seems to be a moving target, you know, from hundreds to less than that. And then how many of those jobs will stay on in some way, shape, or form for the operations of the center itself, that reduces down. But I think if you're talking a large data center, there has been, you know, the projection of hundreds of jobs, maybe more than that, to start to build. But then you have to look at long-term and what's the draw on the community resources and then what jobs are going to stay there.
15: You are listening to Sound Ideas. I am Lizzie Siles, speaking here with Bloomington Mayor Dan Brady. Coming back to, you know, Bloomington and talking about the ongoing public discussion, I think we can both agree that the loudest voices in this discussion right now, I think, are people who are adamantly against the idea of a data center. I've been curious to know if you have, or if the city in general has heard from people who are in favor or even just neutral to the idea. I mean, what are you hearing on that side of the opinion spectrum?
14: Well, I think we've begun to hear more from the other side. Maybe people would say more of the business side and looking at that. Companies that have ties to data centers or have an interest or are data center companies.
15: What is it that the businesses are finding appealing about it? Is it the access to a data center? Is it the idea that it might create more industry in the community?
14: I think it's a combination. I think it's the potential of more industry within the community. Obviously, the revenue side, which you've already mentioned, a stream of dedicated revenue that can help the city coffers. So maybe we can do things like reduce tax that is on the citizens. Operations and public safety, things along a city's budget, a municipality's budget, that are very, very important. And then, of course, jobs. And what does it mean? And what are we talking about in the way of jobs? You get a wide variety across the spectrum of how many jobs truly would be for a large mega center. How long would those jobs be there? And then what does the mega center really run on, from energy to water to jobs, once it's up and going?
15: You know, there are signs around town that say no data centers.
14: Correct.
15: You said you had seen a sign that was in support of data centers?
14: Yes.
15: Where did you see that?
14: In Bloomington,

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1: You see the others. And so like any issue, there's going to be those that are very vocal on one side or the other, and then there's going to be those that maybe not as vocal, but you see some type of support being built, and that's what I saw on those signs.
2: That was Lizzie Siles speaking with Bloomington Mayor Dan Brady. The city's Planning Commission will host a public hearing on data centers at 5 p.m. August 26th at the Bloomington Center for the Performing Arts. The city says a panel of experts will be there to take questions from the community. Bloomington is planning to take several months to develop regulations and plans for facilities that use 5 megawatts or more of energy. Two public hearings are planned for October 1st and November 5th. You can hear stories like this every day when you subscribe to the San Ideas podcast on the NPR app or wherever you listen. Later this afternoon on Sound Ideas, 30 years after Fido released its first and only album, the Bloomington band plays one last hurrah at this year's Make Music Normal. That's on the next Sound Ideas. WGLT's signature reporting series is made possible in part by Bloomington Normal Audiology. Other stories we've got for you today. Illinois taxpayers could be saddled with an over $500 million bill for errors in how SNAP payments were distributed. And a 9-year-old from Bloomington competes for a world title in Pokemon. You can find more on those and other stories at WGLT.org. Your weather today is looking mostly sunny. You get a high of around 90. Stay cool and comfortable out there. 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
9: Welcome to NewsHour from the BBC World Service. I'm Rebecca Kesby. Today, why did President Zelensky sack his popular defense minister, Mykhailo Fedorov? The decision has sparked protests in cities across Ukraine.
10: Finally, when changes began taking place in our country, I started to believe that we could win this war. In just 6 months, Mykhailo Fedorov accomplished more than the Ministry of Defense had in 35 years of Ukraine's independence.
9: Also, we've got the court verdict on what caused the Morandi Bridge to collapse in the Italian city of Genoa in 2018. The CEO of the company that managed it has been sentenced to 12 years in prison. For the families, it's been a long wait for justice.
11: 8 years have been a long time. But for such an important trial, perhaps it is the right time.
9: We speak to the head of science at NASA, and can shipping go green? It's all coming up after the latest world news.
12: BBC News with Govinda Gill. The former head of the company that operates Italian motorways, Giovanni Castellucci, has been sentenced to 12 years in prison over the collapse of a bridge in Genoa in 2018. He was accused of delaying planned maintenance of the Morandi Bridge. 43 people died when a section fell into the ravine below. The BBC's Davide Gionio witnessed the disaster.
13: I was actually in my hometown visiting my parents and was driving into town when the bridge collapsed, so I actually saw it, which was terrible. And since then, families of the victims have been calling for answers.
12: Our Global Affairs reporter Paul Moss has more details.
14: Maintenance was repeatedly delayed, warning signs were ignored. That, in essence, was the prosecution argument in a court case that is now reaching its climax. Now a court has ruled that the CEO of the company, which

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1: Tempt you into the studio because you are back home, because you are from the UK, as many people may have guessed from your accent. Did you ever think you'd end up being the head of science at NASA, or did you have another route planned for your career?
2: I honestly, when I was a child, I was fascinated by space because of my dad. My dad absolutely loved space, thought everything was amazing. And he would actually say, imagine what it must be like to work for NASA, because we'd watch, you know, the shuttle launches. Did I think I could? No, it never occurred to me that I could work there. You know, brilliant people work there, and I was just a normal girl from Hitchin. I spent a lot of my life wanting to be an actress, actually. I really did want to go to drama school, but I got offered a postdoc at NASA, and so I did that. I don't think I'd have been a very good actress, but that was where my heart was for quite a while.
1: Still reaching for the stars, though.
2: Still reaching for the stars, different type of stars, yes.
1: And that was the head of science at NASA, Dr. Nikki Fox. And our thanks to her for coming in. That's it for this edition of NewsHour from us all here. Thanks for listening.
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12: Israel is expanding its control in Gaza, what that means for the humanitarian crisis and how aid will get to those in need. From WAMU and NPR in Washington, this is 1A. In for Jen White. Today on 1A, it's been more than 9 months since the ceasefire agreement between Israel and Hamas. While fighting on the ground has slowed, Israel is still striking Gaza by air and barring dozens of aid groups from operating in the enclave. Meanwhile, the UN accuses Hamas of interfering with aid distribution. We check in as changing political tides in Israel and the U.S. raise new questions about the future for Gaza. But first, what we know about the recent deadly ICE shootings and changing directives around ICE traffic stops. After this news.
13: Live from NPR News in Washington, I'm Windsor Johnston. The latest exchange of strikes between the U.S. and Iran is raising new fears of a broader regional war. U.S. forces have expanded attacks into northern Iran, while Tehran has retaliated with missiles and drones across the Gulf. In Iraq, drones targeted Erbil today, the first such attack on the Kurdistan region's capital since the April ceasefire. NPR's Jane Arraf reports.
14: The U.S. maintains a military base at Erbil's International Airport, which in the past has been heavily targeted by both Iran and Iranian-backed Iraqi militias. The Kurdistan region of Iraq's security directorate said U.S.-led coalition forces shot down 8 drones Wednesday night in the capital Erbil's airspace. No casualties were reported. The drones were launched amid increased attacks between the U.S. and Iran this week. Iraqi Prime Minister Ali al-Zaidi, currently on a visit to the U.S., said the attack was a criminal attempt aimed at disrupting Iraqi peace and stability. Jane Arraf, NPR News, Amman.
13: Nearly half of House Democrats voted yesterday to cut off U.S. aid to Israel. It wasn't enough to pass, but NPR's Barbara Sprunt reports it reflects a major political shift for the party.
15: The proposed amendment to a State Department funding bill would have removed over $3 billion in funding to Israel. It ultimately failed. The measure was introduced

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5: About 30 wheelchairs are damaged by airlines in the U.S. every day. It's one of the ways travel for people with disabilities can be difficult and dangerous. From WAMU and NPR in Washington, this is 1A. Hi, I'm Nyla Boodoo. Today on 1A, the realities and the joys of traveling with a disability. With summer air travel in full swing, we'll talk about the experience of flying with a disability and what can make it so challenging. And we'll talk to activists pushing for more accessible air travel and ask how they're holding the Department of Transportation and airlines accountable. Plus, as more travelers with disabilities go online to share tips and advice, what we can learn about having the best possible travel experience and getting fully immersed in new places, all that after this news.
6: Live from NPR News, I'm Lakshmi Singh. President Trump is expected to address the nation tonight. About what, that is still not certain, but he suggested that elections and voting would be in the primetime speech, something that's historically been reserved for significant moments for the country. Asked about the possibility Trump will use the primetime address to once again assert the 2020 election he lost to President Joe Biden was rigged, Republican Senate Majority Leader John Thune of South Dakota says he's not looking back.
7: That election was a closed issue back in 2020. The election in 2026 gives us an opportunity to take a run at and to win one of those seats in Georgia. And we're going to do everything we can to do that. And so, as I said before, I'm focused on 2026.
6: Georgia was a pivotal state in Trump's loss in 2020 and remained a point of contention for the Republican leader after he was voted back into office. The ACLU has released a new study that documents widespread use of force among federal immigration officers. NPR's Meg Anderson reports recent fatal shootings in Texas and Maine have brought renewed scrutiny.
8: The ACLU analyzed 1,200 incidents involving ICE officers or law enforcement working with ICE across eight states in 2025. Nearly a third of the immigration enforcement operations they studied involved the use of force, including hundreds in which officers used rubber bullets, tasers, and chemical irritants. Noreen Shaw is one of the authors of the ACLU report.
9: I think with use of force, you're seeing the threat of using force and actually using it become the default tool for immigration enforcement agents.
8: In a statement, ICE told NPR it will not discuss law enforcement tactics, but that the agency is always evaluating its procedures to keep its officers safe. Meg Anderson, NPR News.
6: Detroit, Minneapolis, Boston, New York, and Washington, D.C. are among major cities in the U.S. under air quality alerts because of heavy smoke from wildfires in Canada.

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8: I'm Peter O'Dowd. It's Here and Now. Coming up, President Trump will address the nation from the Oval Office tonight. What will he say about his loss in the 2020 elections?
9: Also, Detroit is recovering after a long collapse. Businesses leaving, families leaving, debt and bankruptcy. Now people are starting to return thanks to big investment from philanthropies.
10: This park, with all of these features that require investment and maintenance, would not have been here.
8: And find out about the surprising hormones typically known for breastfeeding that kickstart the transition to fatherhood.
11: If you pour some prolactin into the water that fish are swimming in, they will suddenly start to act more fatherly.
8: Coming up Here and Now.
12: The news is first.
13: Live from NPR News, I'm Lakshmi Singh. The White House says it now has another 60-day clock to use military action against Iran without congressional approval. But NPR's Franco Ordonez explains the greater concern for the president and his inner circle may not be approval from Congress, but from voters as the midterm elections approach.
14: Foreign policy rarely dominates midterm elections. This year may be the exception. John McHenry, a Republican pollster with North Star Opinion Research, says exit polls, for example, are less likely to cite the war in Iran as a reason for people's vote, and more likely to cite energy prices and the economy, which are driven by the war.
15: Because gas prices have a ripple effect on everything. Prices, you know, at every retail shop and at the grocery store will go up because, you know, a gallon of milk doesn't walk to the grocery store. It gets driven there by a truck.
14: That could change if the war expands and, for example, President Trump commits troops to the conflict, which he's been reluctant to do. Franco Ordonez, NPR News.
13: President Trump has suggested he may address election security in a speech to the nation tonight at 9 Eastern. The Republican leader continues to assert claims of voter fraud in his 2020 election loss, despite findings to the contrary from the courts and state elections officials. The administration issued subpoenas to reporters who wrote about security concerns involving the new Air Force One in a video posted to social media. Joe Kahn, the executive editor of the New York Times, responds to what he calls a naked attempt to intimidate the newspaper.
16: Last week, the FBI and some senior administration officials asked the New York Times to disclose the sources who provided us with the information about the problems on the new Qatari-donated 747-8 jet that President Trump was using as Air Force One. They also tried to keep the New York Times from publishing this information.
13: Kahn in a video posted to Instagram. Major flooding's continuing across a large swath of Texas after a weather system inundated the state for the last few days. Governor Greg Abbott says at least one person has died. Texas Public Radio's Jerry Clayton has the latest.
17: More heavy rain has fallen again, prompting evacuations and high water rescues in places like sections of the Guadalupe River, which has now seen higher water than last year's tragic flood. Officials have closed stretches of major highways. Emergency management officials have advised many residents in hard-hit areas to shelter in place unless they're in immediate danger. Forecasters say some areas could see an additional 10 to 15

0: Live from NPR News in Boston, I'm Steve Brown. The United States has intensified its strikes on Iran, hitting targets farther north. American forces also fired into a ship suspected of trying to break the U.S. naval blockade on the Islamic Republic. Iran retaliated early today with missile and drone fire targeting U.S. allies Bahrain, Jordan, and Kuwait before dawn. Days of back-and-forth strikes by the U.S. and Iran across the Middle East and renewed threats to the Strait of Hormuz have shredded the interim deal to end the Iran war, and the region could tip back into all-out war. President Trump is set to address the nation on topics he says will include elections and voting machines. Trump's comments suggest he's likely in tonight's speech to revisit some of the unproven claims he's previously made about Republican losses, particularly his own in 2020 to Democrat Joe Biden. Heavy smoke from Canadian wildfires is darkening skies in parts of the United States. The smoke today reduced visibility for commuters from the Great Lakes to parts of the East Coast. A lingering high-pressure system trapped smoke from dozens of fires in Canada, and winds from the northwest blew it into Michigan. In New York City, a thick, gloomy haze partly obscured Manhattan's prominent skyline. 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
7: You're listening to WGLT's Sound Ideas on this Thursday. I'm Lou Winner. One Bloomington boy will travel cross-country in his quest to be the best at the Pokemon trading card game and catch them all. WGLT's Lizzie Sile shares more in this Sound Idea story.
8: From the legendary Pocket Monster on his baseball cap to the Squirtles, Bulbasaurs, and Charizards on his shoes, this Bloomington 9-year-old loves Pokemon. The 30-year-old franchise can be found in all forms: plushies, video games, cartoons, and trading cards. That is where Owen Wheeler shines.
9: He needs to have either a good ability to let you like draw cards or set up your board, or it needs to have a good attack to do enough damage to your opponent.
8: Owen got his first set of Pokemon trading cards while trick-or-treating one Halloween. The next Christmas, he got a starter kit to learn the game. Then he tried his skills at Illinois Game Con 2024 and won.
10: Once Owen started competing, that kind of took it to a whole nother level. We saw that he did really well, and he was having a lot of fun doing it.
8: That's Owen's mom, Alicia Wheeler. In late August, Owen will take his playing to a whole new level again, competing in the juniors division of the 2026 Pokemon World Championships in San Francisco. Here's Owen recalling how he did it.
9: You need championship points to qualify for Worlds. You have to get enough to where your ranking is high enough This year, it was top 92 people in all of North America for the kids. I got 85th.
8: To an outsider, the game can be hard to follow. Mom Alicia compares it to chess.
10: Pokemon has a lot of strategy, and you're frequently trying to figure out what your opponent's next moves are going to be, and then strategizing multiple moves in advance.
8: And just like chess has grandmasters, Pokemon has master players too. Owen is actually learning from one right now.
11: He's really, really, really good for his age. Consistently surprises me.
8: That's Christian Fontenot, one of the top Pokemon trading card game players in Europe, and ranked 38th in the world. He currently lives in Denmark, but has family in Bloomington Normal. He was visiting a local card shop one summer when he met Owen. His mom saw it as an opportunity for him to learn more about the game he loves.
10: When we started seeing that Owen was like doing really well in this, we knew we needed to maybe get him a coach who could kind of give him better advice than what we could give.
8: About once a week, Owen and Fontenot meet up, play some matches, and discuss strategy. Fontenot says with younger players, part of the training is endurance. Tournament days are long, sometimes involving 8 hours of continuous play.
11: By all means, pretty grueling competitions. It's even more, I guess, pressure for the younger players.
8: A player has to stay sharp because they're keeping an eye on many things at once. It's like being the coach of a Pokemon team, balancing offense, defense, your player's stamina, all while trying to figure out your rival's next move. Even Owen is occasionally caught off guard.
9: Normally, their starting Pokemon normally gives you a decent idea of what deck they're playing. But there has been times where they put down like a trainer card and a Pokemon and then immediately evolve it. And I'm just like, huh?
10: It's fun watching him just like see the wheels kind of spinning and him strategizing.
8: Here's Alicia Wheeler again.
10: And then sometimes you'll see that like smile kind of come across his face. So you're like, all right, he's doing well. Like he's got some good cards.
8: The end goal though, isn't for Owen to win. There's so much more to a tournament than just the outcome.
10: That's always like our first question, did you have fun? And he just lights up, he loves it.
8: Because win or lose, Christian Fontenot says Owen is building some impressive skills.
11: It's a lot of math, it's a lot of risk assessment, it's a lot of kind of thinking on the fly.
8: And joining a global community.
11: Most local scenes are great. I can personally attest that the local scene in Lono is really, really nice. I have met lifelong friends from all across the world, and that is only a result of me playing Pokemon.
8: I'm Lizzie Siles.
7: The 2026 Pokemon World Championships will be in San Francisco from August 28th to August 30th. 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Bloomington's mayor says the city would like more direction from the state on regulating data centers. And Illinois taxpayers could be saddled with an over $500 million bill for errors in how SNAP benefits were distributed. You can find more on those two stories and others at WGLT.org. It's looking to be mostly sunny today here in Bloomington Normal. We've got a high of around 90. This is WGLT.
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14: And I'm Peter O'Dowd in Phoenix. It's Here and Now. Most of the internet is a very public space. Pretty much anyone can see the pictures and read the comments that you share, but it is also easy to feel anonymous, that you're just one of billions of people online worldwide.
15: But chances are your data is being harvested, collected. We're talking about your social media posts, info you share on your apps. Companies are collecting the data and selling it, and the government is among the buyers to keep a closer eye on all of us. Our WBUR colleagues at podcast Endless Thread are Amory Sievertson and Ben Brock Johnson. They called up Del Cameron at Wired to talk about how the feds are using our social media data for surveillance.
16: All right, Amory, we know the government, more specifically the Department of Homeland Security and ICE, is watching and lurking on our social media data.
17: And the question is, what for?
18: I mean, I think the mission is to deport as many brown people out of the country as possible. You have like ramped up quotas over at DHS. They're trying to like kick 3,000 people out of the country a day or arrest them and put them in these camps. So it's used towards that. I mean, it's also used to silence dissent. I mean, they're using it against protesters. That's very clear. And they are using it as well for its chilling effect.
17: Is the purpose to build this massively comprehensive database that just has you put in a name and it can tell you absolutely everything about a person? Or are they looking for certain key words, key sentiments?
18: You can use it both ways. Like you can use a keyword search maybe to pull a list of people out of this database. Or you can have like an individual that you want to investigate and put their name into it and pull out a ton of information about them.
16: Put simply, the government can use our social media data to create lists of people to target, or it can build dossiers on people they're already targeting.
17: When it comes to identifying targets, one of the key tools DHS is using is facial recognition.
18: If you are making comments online about the government that they don't like, which can be very benign, they may try to identify you. They can put a name to a face, and then they can move you into a derogatory, what they call like a derogatory list, which is just a watch list of people who they have no they don't necessarily have any evidence that you've committed any crime, but you know, it's a secret watch list of the kind that the FBI has also run in the past.
17: According to Dell's reporting, ICE agents out in the field will take pictures of people, and then they can see in real time if someone's face brings up a match in a database.
16: But there's a big problem with that. This isn't like running someone's fingerprints or driver's license through a database to see if they have a warrant or something. Dell says the facial recognition technology being used isn't entirely accurate, and the government knows it's not accurate, but it's getting used anyway.
18: There's a high possibility that when they take a picture of someone, they're not going to get the right result. And what we've seen in litigation and court filings and testimony over and over is that it doesn't really matter. Like, they run the face once, they'll get no match. They'll try to run it again, they may get no match, and then they just arrest the person anyway.
17: DHS told NPR that the app they're using for these facial scans does not rely on open source media or social media. But that doesn't mean they're not using that data elsewhere.
16: This February, Dell reported on a contract between U.S. Customs and Border Protection and a company called Clearview AI that would give officials access to billions of images scraped from the internet, including faces, for the tidy sum of $225,000 a year.
17: Which doesn't sound like that much money, actually.
16: Yeah, I mean, I basically pay that for my television subscriptions at this point.
17: So we know the government is interested in facial recognition as part of its anti-immigration agenda, even when that tech is less than perfect. But there's more. They're interested in our location data, too.
16: If the government can figure out where people are, it can use that information to better target them in immigration raids.
17: And they're going to use third-party contract analysts to do that work for them. Last year, Dell reported on ICE's plans to station nearly 30 private analysts at agency facilities in Vermont and Southern California.
16: Those analysts would be tasked with one job: to scour our social media feeds and drum up new targets for immigration officials.
17: The analysts are digging for posts where people might mention their location. Like, hey, I'm at a party at this person's house, or just grabbing a sweet treat from this coffee shop I love.
18: They're looking through your posts, seeing what neighborhoods you're in. They build social maps, so you'll have a post from someone that was at a barbecue with someone else, and you know, they try to collate that information to figure out, you know, where this person they're hunting is likely to be, who their friends are, who their family is. that way that they can narrow down the scope of like what physical geographical location this person is likely to be in.
16: Once the analysts have enough information about someone's location, Dell says they'll put a targeting package together and send it to an enforcement branch who can then carry out the raid.
17: Even if you're chronically offline and you and your friends don't generally post about your location, that location data still isn't safe from the government because it's for sale.
16: Lots of apps on your phone collect location data, like the weather app. That data is usually used to advertise something to you, but the government can buy it too. And, well, it is.
18: Basically, they're buying your location data from a data broker who is getting that location data from potentially your cell phone company is selling it, or apps that you're using on your phone are collecting your location data and selling it to these data brokers, and then ICE is buying it. So they're buying a ton of that every day.
17: Technically, your location data shouldn't be easily available to the government. Thanks to a Supreme Court case from 2018, Carpenter v. United States.
18: The Supreme Court ruled basically that like location data was sensitive enough that it required a warrant. The way that the government gets around that now is by, instead of demanding it with a subpoena, they just pay the company to give them that data.
16: If you can't do it yourself, buy it from someone who can.
17: The government is still using subpoenas to try to get other information it's interested in. Like, for example, the email addresses and phone numbers of social media accounts criticizing ICE. That's according to reporting from the New York Times from this February.
16: Social media companies don't always have to turn over the information, not right away at least, except...
18: So there's a lot of cooperation with industry to hand over this, especially if it's like financially lucrative for them to do that. Like Twitter used to fight subpoenas like before it was owned by Elon Musk. You know, that's Twitter deciding that it wants to spend money defending its users rather than comply with the request. So it's really up to the companies now. I mean, do you think Elon Musk is going to fight those subpoenas? The thing you kind of have to think about now is that most or nearly all of the major social media companies are also defense contractors or in bed in some way with the intelligence community.
16: Man, it is getting a little cozy in this bed, Amory. Social media companies and the intelligence community all rolling around together. How is this? Is this a twin bed? Is it a queen? Is it a king?
17: I do not know, but I think it might be time to change the sheets. You know what I'm saying?
16: Yeah, it's getting funky.
15: That was Endless Thread hosts Ben Brock Johnson and Amory Sievertson at WBUR speaking to Del Cameron at Wired. You can find more Endless Thread stories at hereandnow.org.

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1: I'm Scott Tong. After 6 decades of population decline, Detroit is seeing people come back. The Motor City is back on its feet, wages are up, abandoned houses are down, and the new mayor, Mary Sheffield, faces new challenges to keep it all going. We talk to her next time here and now.

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4: It will shock you if you have an honest eye listening to the president tonight, and everything he is saying will be backed by facts and by evidence that will be provided this evening.
5: President Trump will deliver a primetime address tonight about the 2020 election, which he has long pushed conspiracy theories about.
6: For Thursday, July 16th, this is All Things Considered.
5: I'm Scott Detrow.
6: And I'm Elsie Chang. What we're expecting to hear from the president and the context

0: 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With a practice featuring four doctors, including two who wear hearing devices themselves, BNA takes a genuine interest in each patient. They believe a combination of expertise and empathy is how people embrace hearing technology and keep hearing the most important sounds of their lives. More information at bnaudiology.com.
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2: Live from NPR News, I'm Lakshmi Singh. President Trump is set to deliver a primetime speech to the nation tonight at 9 Eastern. Here's NPR's Frank Ordonez.
3: President Trump is expected to use the coveted time to speak about the 2020 election, an election that he refuses to acknowledge he lost. Critics worry that a speech rehashing old claims about foreign interference and voting machines could sow distrust of the election system ahead of the upcoming midterms. Press Secretary Caroline Levitt was asked about concerns from some Republicans that Trump is focusing too much on the past and not enough on current kitchen table issues like the economy ahead of the midterms.
4: I think the American people will be relieved to hear what they are hearing from the President of the United States and his commitment to transparency and the focus on the integrity of our elections tonight.
3: Levitt said Trump will likely also talk about the economy as well as Iran. Franco Ordonez, NPR News.
2: Retail sales inched higher last month. NPR's Scott Horsley reports on the latest figures from the Commerce Department.
5: Retail sales rose by 0.2% last month, spending at auto dealers revved up, while online sales got a boost from Amazon's Prime Day promotion. Spending at gas stations was sharply lower in June, thanks to falling gasoline prices. Gas prices have started climbing again now the U.S. ceasefire with Iran has unraveled. AAA says the average price of regular gas jumped a nickel a gallon overnight. The average price of diesel fuels climbed back above $5 a gallon. Scott Horsley, NPR News, Washington.
2: People with high cholesterol will soon have a new medicine to help. NPR's Sydney Lepkin reports the FDA just approved a new kind of cholesterol pill that is not a statin.
6: Statin pills like Crestor and Lipitor have been on the market for decades, and they can lower patients' bad cholesterol. Doctors have turned to newer medications called PCSK9 inhibitors for patients who need more help lowering their cholesterol. But they're given by injections, and they're expensive. Merck's new drug is a PCSK9 pill. It's called Lipfendra. In clinical studies, it reduced bad cholesterol in patients who had an inherited form of very high cholesterol by nearly 60% after 24 weeks. The new pill will be available at a list price of $315 for a month's supply of pills, but most patients will pay a lower out-of-pocket price, the company says. Lipfendra should be on pharmacy shelves in a few weeks. Sydney Lupkin, NPR News.
2: The United Kingdom declares, quote, "The World Cup might not be ours, but the Falkland Islands definitely are." Argentina soccer players who defeated England to get to the final celebrated with a banner claiming sovereignty over the long-contested Falkland Islands. Now, the UK wants FIFA to investigate. FIFA's disciplinary code bars political messages at a sports event. Fines range from $5,000 to $20,000. Argentina is set to play Spain Sunday in the FIFA World Cup final. It's NPR News.
7: From the WGLT Newsroom, I'm Ben Howell. Normal City Manager Pam Reese says the town wants to work with the City of Bloomington on public feedback for data centers, and it's doing that on August 26th. Reese says Bloomington offered for Normal to participate in the public community forum next month at the Bloomington Center for the Performing Arts.
8: So our planning and zoning staff has worked with the City of Bloomington to line up details for speakers and what that forum can look like.
7: Reese says a small group of Town of Normal staff visited a data center in Aurora, near Chicago, this month. The Unit 5 School Board has approved a more than $40,000 contract for a new survey method. Panorama is an alternative to the Five Essentials, which the school district was using to survey students, staff, and parents about school needs and programs. Unit 5 Director of Assessment and Accountability Darren Cooper says the Five Essentials surveys were free, but took months to give results and its questions were too generic.
9: We're really looking for a tool that would give us more actionable data in a quicker time frame, and that's what led us to look at Panorama.
7: Panorama survey results come within 5 days of survey closure. A federal cut in SNAP food benefits could cause many families to lose access to free school meals. Paige Shoemaker DeMio is with the Center for American Progress. They just released a report detailing how much that would cost a family of two in Illinois every year.
10: $3.25 times 180 school days times two kids is how we arrive at that $1,170.
7: Shoemaker DeMio says there are

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1: 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In 15 minutes, NPR's Elsa Chang talks about the Defense Department's plan to screen service members' testosterone levels and offer supplementation. This is All Things Considered from NPR News. I'm Courtney Conroy. In the next WGLT newscast, Unit 5 plans to keep e-learning days as an option when necessary. The town of Normal will join Bloomington in its planned data center forum next month. And it is the grand finale for one of Bloomington Normal's most venerable bands in Uptown this weekend. You can hear those stories in detail in the next newscast at 3:32.
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1: It's All Things Considered on 89.1 WGLT. I'm Courtney Conroy. The town of Normal is finalizing a development agreement for the proposed Trail East and Trail West mixed-use project. The deal is expected to include sales tax rebates for the Joliet developer to put up 2 6-story buildings. They would include more than 200 apartments with retail and restaurant space on the first floor. In this Sound Ideas interview with WGLT's Eric Stock, Normal City Manager Pam Reese notes the town started soliciting bids for development on the property north of Uptown Circle in 2017.
9: It's nearly a decade in the works. So, yes, we've been talking with Carlson for quite some time about how to get this to the finish line. Where are there gaps in terms of financing? What makes sense for public investment in this project?
10: Since this has been almost a decade in the making, and we've been here before, is there any reason to think that this won't happen?
9: I don't believe so. I think we're in really good shape. You know, we're just finishing up, dotting our I's and crossing our T's with the redevelopment agreement that we've been working on with them for quite some time. So the developer, town staff, and I believe the town council is feeling really good with where we're at with this point on these major projects for Uptown.
10: And they're very confident in their financing?
9: They seem to be, yes.
10: How will these new buildings, Trail East and Trail West, blend in with the character of Uptown?
9: Well, certainly they're going to be very different than what we're used to seeing. For most of the space that we're talking about has been parking lots. Three buildings would be demolished in order to get these major developments going. This has been part of the plan since the original Uptown plan was adapted way back in the early 2000s. So it will be a change. I think what we're trying to do, along with the developer's intent, is to create buildings that fit with a good purpose, that bring character and uniqueness and continue kind of the vibe of Uptown with people wanting to be here. It does bring, you know, 200 plus people probably residing in these apartments. So customers at our businesses' doorsteps and additional commercial tenants and retail and restaurant space that I think will be of a significant draw to bring even more people to Uptown.
10: One of those buildings next door, proposed for demolition, 104 East Buford. The Historic Preservation Commission of the town rejected a request to demolish it. Now that opens a window where the town can seek historic landmark status. One of the commissioners said this is not about saving the mural, which has been a matter of dispute for a long period of time, but rather the historical charm and visibility of the building. How does the town plan to respond to this recommendation from one of its own boards?
9: Well, certainly understand their position. I mean, that's their role, and understand it, and they're consistent. They voted the same way a number of years ago when we thought we were moving forward with a Trail East development. So they have been consistent. In order to preserve 104 East Buford, which is the one most people know as the mural building, it would require a town council member to propose and that we nominate it for historic designation status. I do not anticipate that to be the case. But conversely, I think council's perspective will be what does the public get if 104 East Buford is demolished and no longer the building that people might see as character and providing something unique? It has to be replaced with something unique and providing additional character. And I think council will agree that the proposed Trail East development does just that. It's different. It's certainly, we are losing 104 East Buford, but what we will be replacing it with will be something that can provide added public value.
10: And does the mural go away with the building?
9: It does. I think it's important to note that the mural at some point goes away no matter what. Even if the building were to stay in place, a brick wall needs to be maintained. Right now what the mural is paint on brick. And when you have a brick wall, at some point you need to tuck point, you need to maintain brick walls. So the future of this paint on 104 East Buford is not promising, even if the building were to remain.
10: As we continue with Pam Reese, city manager for the town of Normal, Bloomington and Normal are both continuing their process in looking at ways to regulate data centers. The city of Bloomington has set a hearing for August 26th with the city's planning commission, where there will be some experts and more opportunity for public feedback and testimony. Anything that the town is doing similarly? Do you plan to partner with the city or do something else entirely?
9: We don't want to do something else entirely. We want to work together with the city of Bloomington, and I appreciate their willingness to allow us to participate with their August meeting, their August community forum. And so our planning and zoning staff has worked with the city of Bloomington to line up details for speakers and what that forum can look like. You know, we're all one big community, in particular in this topic. And so Bloomington has allowed us to participate and get that planned.
10: We understand town staff had visited a data center in Northern Illinois recently. Any takeaways from that experience?
9: Yes, our planning and zoning team went to Aurora. The city of Aurora has a number of data centers already in place, and some in the future already planned. So we went up there to see how, you know, just experience what it's like, what's the noise situation, what kind of screening do they have, are they noticeable? And Mercy Davison, our planning and zoning director, she came back and with notes of you know what she witnessed and actually, I'm sure that will be part of the conversation in August. Aurora is known for, at least in Illinois, for being one of the communities that has a pretty robust data center zoning ordinance, and it's pretty thorough. So that's the one that we've been reviewing and might be using that as a potential starting point. And they took a year to create their ordinance. So what we're looking at is what type of land use regulations could make sense if the community wants to move forward with regulations.
1: Normal City Manager Pam Reese says a key piece of Aurora's data center ordinance holds developers responsible for the cost of decommissioning. Reese spoke with Eric Stock. Another day of 90-degree weather here in the Twin Cities today, with heat index values as high as 100 degrees. If you are outside today, drink plenty of water and stay in the shade if you can. Tonight, clear skies at 72 degrees. Friday, we'll see a 50% chance of showers and thunderstorms after 1 p.m. with a high near 88. This is All Things Considered. I'm Courtney Conroy.
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2: 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I'm Courtney Conroy. 30 years after Fido released its first and only album, the Bloomington band plays one last hurrah at this year's Make Music Normal. That story in the next hour on Sound Ideas, made possible in part by Bloomington Normal Audiology. A low near 72 degrees tonight in Bloomington Normal. 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
8: The goal is to see who will cry uncle first, who will face the most economic pain and be willing to make some concessions.
9: As tensions rise again around the Strait of Hormuz, we ask if there's any feasible way to end the war with Iran.
10: For Thursday, July 16th, it's All Things Considered from NPR News.
9: I'm Elsa Chang.
10: And I'm Scott Detrow. After the fatal shootings by ICE officers in Minneapolis, DHS promised they would use body cameras.
9: But none of the ICE officers involved in the latest shootings in Texas or Maine were wearing cameras.
11: They are wearing masks for a reason. They don't want their identities and their information made public.
10: Also, we check in with swing voters in Pennsylvania on how they feel about the president's wealth.
12: The first thing that comes to my mind is abuse of power.
9: And the New York Times fights subpoenas issued by the Trump administration.
10: Those stories and more after this newscast.
13: Live from NPR News in Washington, I'm Libby Casey. President Trump will make a primetime address tonight. He says the focus is election security. Trump

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1: With North Star Opinion Research says exit polls, for example, are less likely to cite the war in Iran as a reason for people's vote and more likely to cite energy prices and the economy, which are driven by the war.
2: Because gas prices have a ripple effect on everything. Prices, you know, at every retail shop and at the grocery store will go up because, you know, a gallon of milk doesn't walk to the grocery store. It gets driven there by a truck.
1: That could change if the war expands and, for example, President Trump commits troops to the conflict, which he's been reluctant to do. Franco Ordonez, NPR News.
3: The military will begin screening service members over 30 years old for low testosterone. It's an initiative that Defense Secretary Pete Hegseth announced on social media yesterday. NPR's Will Stone has more.
4: Hegseth says service members will be screened and have the option to pursue testosterone replacement therapy if their levels are low. But guidelines from major medical groups do not recommend routine screening for testosterone unless a man has symptoms. Dr. Jamin Brombot, a urologist at Orlando Health, says research shows testosterone can help mental health, focus, bone health, and muscle mass.
5: There's lots of benefits. Whether I can extrapolate that into like people out there in the front lines, I really can't.
4: Brombot says what's key is that you're restoring testosterone to a normal range, not boosting it to unnatural levels. Will Stone, NPR News.
3: Texans in the south central region of the state are dealing with floods today. This comes as a result of more than 30 inches of rain falling throughout the area over 48 hours. So far, one death has been reported. The Texas Newsroom's Blaze Ganey has more.
6: Governor Greg Abbott is asking Texans to pay attention to flood alerts throughout the rest of the week as more rain is expected. Floods are confirmed in the Hill Country area as well as in other areas along the Guadalupe River. Abbott says the damage is not yet done.
7: There are massive challenges in Uvalde as well as other regions. And in fact, people need to understand to expect very meaningful flooding in the Rio Grande.
6: This flood comes a year after more than 130 people were lost due to a flash flood in the Hill Country area of Texas. Several camp attendees lost their lives. This time around, Abbott says the camps along the river are not in danger. For NPR News, I'm Blaze Ganey in Austin.
3: U.S. stocks closed lower today amid a tech sell-off and a new wave of U.S. strikes against Iran. It's NPR.
8: From the WGLT Newsroom, I'm Ben Howell. Normal City Manager Pam Reese says the town wants to work with the City of Bloomington on public feedback for data centers, and it's doing that on August 26th. Reese says Bloomington offered for Normal to participate in the Public Community Forum next month at the Bloomington Center for the Performing Arts.
9: So our planning and zoning staff has worked with the City of Bloomington to line up details for speakers and what that forum can look like.
8: Reese says a small group of Town of Normal staff visited a data center in Aurora near Chicago this month. The Unit 5 School Board has approved a more than $40,000 contract for a new survey method. Panorama is an alternative to the Five Essentials, which the school district was using to survey students, staff, and parents about school needs and programs. Unit 5 Director of Assessment and Accountability Darren Cooper says the Five Essentials surveys were free, but took months to give results and its questions were too generic.
10: We're really looking for a tool that would give us more actionable data in a quicker time frame, and that's what led us to look at Panorama.
8: Panorama survey results come within 5 days of survey closure. A federal cut in SNAP food benefits could cause many families to lose access to free school meals. Paige Shoemaker DeMio is with the Center for American Progress. They just released a report detailing how much that would cost a family of two in Illinois every year.
11: $3.25 times 180 school days times two kids is how we arrive at that $1,170.
8: Shoemaker DeMio says there are over 1 million Illinois students who qualify for free and reduced priced meals, and they expect to see SNAP cuts lead to lower rates of free school meal participation this next school year. And a rock band that spent many nights in Bloomington Normal during the 1990s is coming back for one final concert at Make Music Normal. Fido guitarist Tony Smith says the band would talk music theory while creating its tunes.
12: We were the music nerds, you know, but the music nerds that smoked and had long hair.
8: The show will be Fido's first performance since 2019. I'm Ben Howell.
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3: It's All Things Considered on 89.1 WGLT. I'm Courtney Conroy. Bloomington Normal-based rock band Fido is playing its last concert at Make Music Normal. The band will honor the 30th anniversary of its only album, Revolutionary Product, during its 45-minute set on Friday. In this Sound Ideas Datebook, lead singer and bassist Greg Magnuson and guitarist Tony Smith talk to WGLT student reporter Zachary Knox Doyle about the band's unique sound and influences. Magnuson goes first.
4: My immediate go-to was that I liked the Smiths, so I like Morrissey's voice. And I was always a battle between that and like Metallica, heavier stuff that was more aggressive. So trying to combine stuff that was technical with a nice singable, I don't want to say pop song, but you know, something that you can sing along to, catchy, because that's something you don't really have with Primus.
5: Right.
4: You know, I don't know, what do you think?
5: I mean, I came from like metal, you know, like the thrash metal thing of the late 80s. And combining it with what Greg was doing, it gave me a new canvas that was something completely different than I'd ever, you know, it was just a droning bass line. And this guy's all over the place tapping and singing at the same time. And it gave me room to walk around and to still get on that heavy end of it as well.

0: And then when Atticus came in, that brought a whole, that Atticus's perspective brought a whole rush, like a Neil Peart influence in that we didn't expect. Stuart Copeland from The Police and Neil Peart from Rush. I mean, it was just all right there. And that he's such an amazing, amazing powerhouse of a drummer. And he pulls it off, man. He's a monster.
1: He's crazy good. Yeah.
2: What inspires you guys to play and create music? Maybe what inspired you to begin? I know you referenced a couple bands, stuff like that, but is there anything else that really drove you guys to form this band and keep it going now 35 years?
1: Yeah.
0: A commitment to the craft, you know, if you want to say that, to what Fido is. You're not going to find that anywhere else. I mean, it's just not anything that anybody does anymore.
1: And to me, like any band that we've mentioned or any band in general, I always felt like, well, they can do it, we can do it.
0: Yeah.
1: You know, and I played saxophone, I played piano, but bass was an instrument that I could like go into headphones and kind of just do my thing and just kind of escape and try to just push myself. And, you know, just meeting Tony and then having that kind of connection, you know, Atticus and I talked about it yesterday. We had a little rhythm section practice, and it's that each one of us can kind of do what we really want to do. There's a lot of bands that you maybe get into. I played with a ton of bands where it's like, play only this bass part. Like don't even play that bass. Don't play that bass. Play this Fender four string. And to be able to just express what you feel like, I feel like we pushed the limits of what we were technically capable of doing.
0: Yes, absolutely.
1: Within making it like a song somebody wanted to listen to. So many-

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1: As NPR's Bobby Allen reports, the White House staffer is accused of using the betting site Kalshi to profit off the president's words.
2: His name is Gabriel Perez. He's Trump's longtime teleprompter operator. Investigators say he made around $100,000 placing bets on what the president would say as he watched the prepared remarks roll across a screen. That's according to two people with knowledge of the investigation who weren't authorized to speak publicly. On booming prediction market sites like Kalshi, bettors can put money on what someone will or won't say, like whether Trump will say fake news or rigged election. The case of Perez appears to be the first time a White House staffer has been implicated in a prediction market scandal. White House Press Secretary Karoline Leavitt called the incident, frankly, a disgrace and said Perez is now on unpaid administrative leave. Bobby Allen, NPR News.
1: After an online ghost gun company failed to appear at its own trial, a Kentucky jury awarded a mother $104.2 million in damages. Kentucky Public Radio's Sylvia Goodman has more on the record-breaking verdict.
3: The verdict comes nearly 3 years after an 18-year-old Henry Willis killed himself using a ghost gun he bought online, a handgun he would not have been able to purchase legally due to his age and a previous conviction. Manufacturers sell ghost guns as parts without serial numbers or the usual background checks. Willis's mother, Laura Herp, says gun sellers need to be held accountable.
4: And they didn't care who Henry was. They didn't even bother showing up to the trial. No amount of money can bring my son back.
3: The plaintiff's Husky Armory and its parent company did not respond to requests for comment. A 2022 Biden-era rule requires background checks and serial numbers for certain gun kits, and a Supreme Court decision last year upheld that policy. For NPR News, I'm Sylvia Goodman in Louisville, Kentucky.
1: The average 30-year fixed mortgage rate climbed this week to its highest level in nearly a year at 6.55%. It's NPR.
5: From the WGLT Newsroom, I'm Ben Howell. Normal City Manager Pam Reese says the town wants to work with the City of Bloomington on public feedback for data centers, and it's doing that on August 26th. Reese says Bloomington offered for Normal to participate in the public community forum next month at the Bloomington Center for the Performing Arts.
6: So our planning and zoning staff has worked with the City of Bloomington to line up details for speakers and what that forum can look like.
5: Reese says a small group of Town of Normal staff visited a data center in Aurora, near Chicago, this month. The Unit 5 School Board has approved a more than $40,000 contract for a new survey method. Panorama is an alternative to the Five Essentials, which the school district was using to survey students, staff, and parents about school needs and programs. Unit 5 Director of Assessment and Accountability Darren Cooper says the Five Essentials surveys were free, but took months to give results and its questions were too generic.
7: We're really looking for a tool that would give us more actionable data in a quicker time frame, and that's what led us to look at Panorama.
5: Panorama survey results come within 5 days of survey closure. A federal cut in SNAP food benefits could cause many families to lose access to free school meals. Paige Shoemaker DeMio is with the Center for American Progress. They just released a report detailing how much that would cost a family of two in Illinois every year.
8: $3.25 times 180 school days times two kids is how we arrive at that $1,170.
5: Shoemaker DeMio says there are over 1 million Illinois students who qualify for free and reduced price meals, and they expect to see SNAP cuts lead to lower rates of free school meal participation this next school year. And a rock band that spent many nights in Bloomington Normal during the 1990s is coming back for one final concert at Make Music Normal. Fido guitarist Tony Smith says the band would talk music theory while creating its tunes.
9: We were the music nerds, you know, but the music nerds that smoked and had long hair.
5: The show will be Fido's first performance since 2019. I'm Ben Howell.
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11: 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I'm Elsa Chang in Culver City, California.
12: And I'm Scott Detrow in Washington. President Trump will deliver a primetime address tonight. Trump says it will be about what he calls free and fair elections, though the White House has declined to say more about the details. And of course, when it comes to that topic, Trump has long pushed disinformation. However, the White House

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1: You're listening on 89.1 WGLT. I'm Courtney Conroy. Bigger is usually better for businesses. Of course, advantages of scale. For consumers, maybe. But if we're talking grocery stores, lower price points remain to be seen. We'll tell you more coming up on Marketplace at 5:30. WGLT's Charlie Schlenker will moderate a free panel discussion about homelessness and housing in McLean County, hosted by the Housing Coalition during the Central Illinois Continuum of Care Conference. 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You can learn more on the Continuum of Care website.
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2: It's All Things Considered on 89.1 WGLT. I'm Courtney Conroy. The town of Normal is finalizing a development agreement for the proposed Trail East and Trail West mixed-use project. The deal is expected to include sales tax rebates for the Joliet developer to put up 2 6-story buildings. They would include more than 200 apartments with retail and restaurant space on the first floor. In this Sound Ideas interview with WGLT's Eric Stock, Normal City Manager Pam Reese notes the town started soliciting bids for development on the property north of Uptown Circle in 2017.
3: It's nearly a decade in the works. So yes, we've been talking with Carlson for quite some time about how to get this to the finish line. Where are there gaps in terms of financing? What makes sense for public investment in this project?
4: Since this has been almost a decade in the making and we've been here before, Is there any reason to think that this won't happen?
3: I don't believe so. I think we're in really good shape. You know, we're just finishing up, dotting our I's and crossing our T's with the redevelopment agreement that we've been working on with them for quite some time. So the developer, town staff, and I believe the town council is feeling really good with where we're at with this point on these major projects for Uptown.
4: And they're very confident in their financing?
3: They seem to be, yes.
4: How will these new buildings, Trail East and Trail West, blend in with the character of Uptown?
3: Well, certainly they're going to be very different than what we're used to seeing. For most of the space that we're talking about has been parking lots. Three buildings would be demolished in order to get these major developments going. This has been part of the plan since the original Uptown plan was adopted way back in the early 2000s. So it will be a change. I think what we're trying to do, along with the developer's intent, is to create buildings that fit with a good purpose, that bring character and uniqueness and continue kind of the vibe of Uptown with people wanting to be here. It does bring, you know, 200 plus people probably residing in these apartments. So customers at our businesses' doorsteps and additional commercial tenants and retail and restaurant space that I think will be of a significant draw to bring even more people to Uptown.
4: One of those buildings next door, proposed for demolition, 104 East Buford. The Historic Preservation Commission of the town rejected a request to demolish it. Now that opens a window where the town can seek historic landmark status. One of the commissioners said this is not about saving the mural, which has been a matter of dispute for a long period of time, but rather the historical charm and visibility of the building. How does the town plan to respond to this recommendation from one of its own boards?
3: Well, certainly understand their position. I mean, that's their role. And understand it, and they're consistent. They voted the same way a number of years ago when we thought we were moving forward with a Trail East development. So they have been consistent. In order to preserve 104 East Buford, which is the one most people know as the mural building, it would require a town council member to propose and that we nominate it for historic designation status. I do not anticipate that to be the case. But conversely, I think council's perspective will be what does the public get if 104 East Buford is demolished and no longer the building that people might see as character and providing something unique, it has to be replaced with something unique and providing additional character. And I think council will agree that the proposed Trail East development does just that. It's different. It's certainly, we are losing 104 East Beaufort, but what we will be replacing it with will be something that can provide added public value.
4: And does the mural go away with the building?
3: It does. I think it's important to note that the mural at some point goes away no matter what. Even if the building were to stay in place, a brick wall needs to be maintained. Right now, what the mural is paint on brick. And when you have a brick wall, at some point you need to tuck point, you need to maintain brick walls. So the future of this paint on 104 East Beaufort is not promising, even if the building were to remain.
4: As we continue with Pam Reese, City Manager for the Town of Normal, Bloomington and Normal are both continuing their process in looking at ways to regulate data centers. The City of Bloomington has set a hearing for August 26th with the City's Planning Commission, where there will be some experts and more opportunity for public feedback and testimony. Anything that the town is doing similarly? Do you plan to partner with the city or do something else entirely?
3: We don't want to do something else entirely. We want to work together with the City of Bloomington, and I appreciate their willingness to allow us to participate with their August meeting, their August community forum. And so our planning and zoning staff has worked with the City of Bloomington to line up details for speakers and what that forum can look like. You know, we're all one big community, in particular in this topic. And so Bloomington has allowed us to participate and get that planned.
4: We understand town staff had visited a data center in Northern Illinois recently. Any takeaways from that experience?
3: Yes, our planning and zoning team went to Aurora. The city of Aurora has a number of data centers already in place, and some in the future already planned. So we went up there to see how, you know, just experience what it's like, what's the noise situation, what kind of screening do they have, are they noticeable? And Mercy Davison, our planning and zoning director, she came back and with notes of you know, what she witnessed and actually, I'm sure that will be part of the conversation in August. Aurora is known for, at least in Illinois, for being one of the communities that has a pretty robust data center zoning ordinance, and it's pretty thorough. So that's the one that we've been reviewing and might be using that as a potential starting point. And they took a year to create their ordinance. So what we're looking at is what type of land use regulations could make sense if the community wants to move forward with regulations.
2: Normal City Manager Pam Reese says a key piece of Aurora's data center ordinance holds developers responsible for the cost of decommissioning. Reese spoke with Eric Stock. Another day of 90-degree weather here in the Twin Cities today with heat index values as high as 100 degrees. If you are outside today, drink plenty of water and stay in the shade if you can. Tonight, clear skies at 72 degrees. Friday, we'll see a 50% chance of showers and thunderstorms after 1 p.m. with a high near 88. This is All Things Considered. I'm Courtney Conroy.
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9: 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It's 8 a.m. on Saturday, August 15th at Ewing Park 2. The 3-mile run will include 25 obstacles to overcome. 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You can submit your on-air community announcement at WGLT.org.
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11: In Los Angeles, I'm Kai Rizdahl. It is Thursday today, the 16th of July. Good as always to have you along, everybody. Retail sales are where we begin today. We are still buying stuff, thank you, American consumer, but not as much as we had been buying. Thank you, inflation, underlying unease, and oh yeah, don't forget tariffs, which have fallen out of the headlines but are still very much a thing and might be becoming more of a thing real soon. The White House announced new 25% tariffs on Brazil today, and there are more coming to replace the president's tariff-palooza import taxes that the Supreme Court said were illegal. They're coming soon, a couple of months maybe. So as we brace for tariffs, I guess it's 3.0 now? Marketplace's Sabri Benishore gets us going with how businesses are coping this time around.
12: Even in the flower business, tariffs will find you. Flowers for Dreams is headquartered in Chicago and does flower delivery and events across the Midwest. CEO Stephen Dime has been bracing for changes to the tariff situation.
13: Yeah, we're starting to work on our winter menu, our Valentine's preparation. We know we're going to be hit hard with tighter margins and some pricing pressure then. We're preparing for that because it happened last year.
12: Dime actually prefers to get his flowers from the Midwest. But you know, not everything grows there. So he's got to do some importing. And he's trying to place those orders early, but that is not really how flowers work.
13: Every person up and down the supply chain reserves that right to make changes due to the delicate nature, the fragile nature of flowers.
12: So prices are up, and so are substitutions, and people ordering flowers for like their weddings don't love that.
13: No client loves that.
12: A lot of businesses have tried, like they did last year, to front load their imports ahead of new batches of tariffs. The National Retail Federation estimates port volumes surged 19% year over year in June. Jonathan Gold is vice president of supply chain and customs policy there.
14: You're seeing higher freight rates as a result of some of this. You've got higher costs for inventory because you're going to hold the inventory longer than you typically would.
12: Active Style is a company that sells Scandinavian activewear. Nate Axvig is the CEO. He orders early when he can, but it means paying for everything early too.
15: You're out money and a good chunk of it before you even get the product on your website or on the sales floor.
12: He's had to take out loans. Some businesses are armed with know-how from last year's tariffs, how to navigate and litigate the technicalities of tariff rules. Or they have sophisticated pricing plans, raise prices on one good to pay for the tariffs on the other. But more than anything, says Randall Sargent, partner at Oliver Wyman, they're just over it.
16: You know, there's so much uncertainty around it. And then it's like the wargaming. And, you know, I think a lot of retailers that I talk to are kind of like, are we really doing this again?
12: Yep, we are. In New York, I'm Sabri Benishore for Marketplace.
11: Yes, we are. If you remember back to Monday, I said I thought I would say economic data 15 times this economic data heavy week. Not so, I suppose. Wall Street today, AI is bad again. It's bad. We'll have the details when we do the numbers.

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1: Cases are rising again with renewed strikes in Iran. NPR's Julia Simon reports some U.S. lawmakers want to tax the oil company's profits.
2: Sheldon Whitehouse, Democratic senator from the state of Rhode Island, proposed the windfall oil profit tax bill earlier this year. Here's how he says it would work. You look at the average price of a barrel of oil before the war. You compare that to the price spikes today. You look at the resulting profits.
3: And then you split the difference. We're actually somewhat generous about letting him keep half of the excess profits.
2: The government would distribute the money to lower-income Americans in the form of tax rebates. About a dozen senators have signed onto the bill. Big oil companies are expected to announce higher second-quarter profits next week. Julia Simon, NPR News.
1: The Food and Drug Administration has approved a first-of-its-kind pill that can drastically reduce cholesterol levels. The pill from Merck is the first non-injectable option for blocking a liver protein that interferes with the body's ability to clear cholesterol from the blood. It was approved today for patients with artery-clogging cholesterol that persists even after taking statins, the standard medications for cutting heart attack risk. This is NPR News, live in Washington.
4: From the WGLT newsroom, I'm Ben Howell. Normal City Manager Pam Reese says the town wants to work with the City of Bloomington on public feedback for data centers, and it's doing that on August 26th. Reese says Bloomington offered for Normal to participate in the public community forum next month at the Bloomington Center for the Performing Arts.
5: So our planning and zoning staff has worked with the City of Bloomington to line up details for speakers and what that forum can look like.
4: Reese says a small group of Town of Normal staff visited a data center in Aurora, near Chicago, this month. The Unit 5 School Board has approved a more than $40,000 contract for a new survey method. Panorama is an alternative to the Five Essentials, which the school district was using to survey students, staff, and parents about school needs and programs. Unit 5 Director of Assessment and Accountability Darren Cooper says the Five Essentials surveys were free, but took months to give results and its questions were too generic.
6: We're really looking for a tool that would give us more actionable data in a quicker time frame, and that's what led us to look at Panorama.
4: Panorama survey results come within 5 days of survey closure. A federal cut in SNAP food benefits could cause many families to lose access to free school meals. Paige Shoemaker DeMio is with the Center for American Progress. They just released a report detailing how much that would cost a family of two in Illinois every year.
7: $3.25 times 180 school days times two kids is how we arrive at that $1,170.
4: Shoemaker DeMio says there are over 1 million Illinois students who qualify for free and reduced priced meals, and they expect to see SNAP cuts lead to lower rates of free school meal participation this next school year. And a rock band that spent many nights in Bloomington Normal during the 1990s is coming back for one final concert at Make Music Normal. Fido guitarist Tony Smith says the band would talk music theory while creating its tunes.
8: We were the music nerds, you know, but the music nerds that smoked and had long hair.
4: The show will be Fido's first performance since 2019. I'm Ben Howell.
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10: 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I'm Elsa Chang.
11: And I'm Mary Louise Kelly. It's been a little more than 4 months since the U.S. war with Iran began. And in that time, we have regularly led this broadcast by talking about the state of the Strait of Hormuz. Today is no different. That is because the war seems to have resumed. The strait is all but closed. The U.S. is reimposing its naval blockade. The state of the strait is something we discussed on NPR's National Security Podcast, Sources and Methods, with NPR National Security Correspondent Greg Myrie and Pentagon Correspondent Tom Bowman.
12: Tom, you and I had a little bit of a running joke. It feels like no matter how hard we try to change the subject, talk about anything besides the Strait of Hormuz, we end up talking about the Strait of Hormuz. Here we are again. It feels a little different this time, to me at least. How about you?
13: No, I think

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2: 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I'm Courtney Conroy. Bloomington Normal-based rock band Fido is playing its last concert at Make Music Normal. The band will honor the 30th anniversary of its only album, Revolutionary Product, during its 45-minute set on Friday. In this Sound Ideas Datebook, lead singer and bassist Greg Magnuson and guitarist Tony Smith talk to WGLT student reporter Zachary Knox Doyle about the band's unique sound and influences. Magnuson goes first.
3: My immediate go-to was that I liked the Smiths, so I like Morrissey's voice. Mm. And I was always a battle between that and like Metallica, heavier stuff that was more aggressive. So trying to combine stuff that was technical with a nice singable, I don't want to say pop song, but you know, something that you can sing along to, catchy. Because that's something you don't really have with Primus.
4: Right.
3: You know, I don't know, what do you think?
4: I mean, I came from like metal, you know, like the thrash metal thing of the late 80s. And combining it with what Greg was doing, it gave me a new canvas that was something completely different than I'd ever, you know, it was just a droning bass line. And this guy's all over the place tapping and singing at the same time. And it gave me room to walk around and to still get on that heavy end of it as well.

0: And then when Atticus came in, that brought a whole, that Atticus's perspective brought a whole rush, like a Neil Peart influence in that we didn't expect. Stuart Copeland from The Police and Neil Peart from Rush. I mean, it was just all right there. And then he's such an amazing, amazing powerhouse of a drummer. And he pulls it off, man. He's a monster.
1: He's crazy good. Yeah.
2: What inspires you guys to play and create music? Maybe what inspired you to begin? I know you referenced a couple bands, stuff like that, but is there anything else that really drove you guys to form this band and keep it going now 35 years?
1: Yeah.
0: A commitment to the craft, you know, if you want to say that, to what Fido is. You're not going to find that anywhere else. I mean, it's just not anything that anybody does anymore.
1: And to me, like any band that we've mentioned or any band in general, I always felt like, well, if they can do it, we can do it.
0: Yeah.
1: You know, and I played saxophone, I played piano, but bass was an instrument that I could like go into headphones and kind of just do my thing and just kind of escape and try to just push myself. And, you know, just meeting Tony and then having that kind of connection. You know, Atticus and I talked about it yesterday. We had a little rhythm section practice, and it's that each one of us can kind of do what we really want to do. There's a lot of bands that you maybe get into. I played with a ton of bands where it's like, play only this bass part. Like don't even play that bass. Don't play that bass. Play this Fender four string. And to be able to just express what you feel like, I feel like we pushed the limits of what we were technically capable of doing.
0: Yes, absolutely.
1: Within making it like a song somebody wanted to listen to. So